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Hello and welcome to Ask Margot. This is the show where we explore the real questions of life, relationships, identity, emotional well-being, purpose, self-management, love, loss, direction, and the deeper patterns that sit underneath the lives we create. Because life is not only happening around us, but also happening through us, through our thinking, our emotional responses, our subconscious patterns, our decisions, our standards, and our connection to something greater than ourselves. Today, we're talking about some fascinating things. Dinner party etiquette. Whether emotional addiction to a person is real. What emotional maturity looks like, and why some people always seem to feel guilty. So whether you're listening from afar or near, thank you for joining me today. I'm Margot de Coatsworth, and this is Ask Margot. Our first question is from Jane. She says, how do you capture a man's attention romantically?

And equally, how do you capture a woman's? Most attraction begins with one thing. You might call it presence. I call it energy. People think it's purely physical, but I think our attraction is energetic. A person who is fully engaged, warm, confident in themselves, and genuinely interested in life and other people is already far more attractive than somebody trying desperately to impress. Men and women are individuals, of course, but generally speaking, they're often drawn in by slightly different things. To capture a man's attention, I think femininity has enormous power. And femininity is not weakness. It's warmth, playfulness, calm, charm, ease, mystery, energy, aliveness. A woman who is enjoying herself is magnetic. A woman who is self-confident, who can flirt lightly, laugh easily, make eye contact fully, and create warmth around her is often far more compelling than somebody trying to appear perfect. Men also tend to respond strongly to appreciation. Not flattery, appreciation. Well, they quite like flattery too. But they want to feel admired, appreciated, and that you find them interesting. And many men love a woman who brings atmosphere with her, someone who makes life feel more beautiful, more fun, more alive, more emotionally uplifting. Women, meanwhile, are often captured somewhat differently. Women usually notice attention to detail enormously. A man who's attentive, emotionally present, and intentional stands out immediately because, surprisingly, few people truly pay attention anymore. Confidence matters, not arrogance, confidence. Calmness, direction, steadiness, a sense that he knows who he is and can lead himself through life competently. Women often respond very strongly to a man who follows through, communicates properly, notices things, remembers things, makes an effort, and creates steadiness. And appearance does matter, not in terms of good looks necessarily, but in care. People underestimate style and self-presentation sometimes, but it's called grooming and it's important. A well-dressed man is attractive because he instantly communicates, I make an effort and I care. Women notice a man who smells good. For both men and women, though, attraction deepens through emotional experience. People remember how you made them feel. Did they feel seen, energized, relaxed, interested in, admired, understood, more alive around you? And one of the most attractive qualities anybody has is to already have a life of their own, with interests, standards, purpose, enthusiasm, and direction. There's something deeply magnetic about a person who already is engaged with life, rather than waiting for someone else to become their entire source of identity, activity, happiness. It is quite a burden to have to create a life for another person as well as yourself. So choose someone who's capable of doing that for themselves and has proven it, because nobody wants to be leaned on by someone who's supposed to be their equal. So perhaps the real secret is not learning tricks to capture someone's attention at all, Jane. Perhaps it's becoming somebody whose presence genuinely enriches the experience of another person's life. We are magnets and we need to be projecting what we want in order to magnetize having that come back to us. We can't have what we are not a match for. Our next question is from Sally. And she said to me, what are your thoughts on dinner party etiquette for guests? It feels as though a lot of social manners have disappeared completely. That's a great question for me, Sally, as it

one of my little hobby horses, and in my cookbook, Take Five and Cook, the dinner book, there's a section in the middle just about this very question. So these answers are distilled from my book. Social manners do sadly seem to have disappeared in many cases. And I think it's a pity because good manners are not about snobbery. They're about making other people feel comfortable and ensuring both guests and hosts have a good time. A good guest makes life easier for the host, not harder. And hosting can be a little bit nerve-wracking for people anyway. A good guest will tune into the atmosphere of the evening and behave accordingly. They understand that hospitality is an offering and not a stage upon which to perform every preference, opinion, dietary requirement, and emotional reaction. So here are my rules for being a good dinner guest. Never begin eating before the host, unless they tell you to. Never speak with food in your mouth. It is unspeakably gross. Don't do it. Not now, not ever, never. No one in the known universe considers what you have to say important enough to watch the food roll around and fall out of your mouth because you want to simultaneously eat and speak. Oh, that's a biggie for me, as you can probably tell. Never ignore the host's wishes, whether you are asked to begin eating or asked not to help clear dishes or not to do the dishes. Never declare your food preferences or allergies at a dinner. Tell the host beforehand or be quiet and just play with your food if you can't eat it. Never say anything that may resemble criticism of the food, no matter how constructively you feel you may be saying it. Don't even agree if the host wails about something being dry or burnt or failed. Think creatively and find a positive comment. Any cook will already know when they have missed getting it right. You could even help by diverting and praising something they've done well. Try not to interrupt excessively. Imagine you using an Indian talking stick and let the person speaking finish what they're saying before you have your say. Never use worse language than the host. Never wing it with which cutlery you decide to use. Work from the outside in, and when in doubt, observe the host and follow suit. Never leave the table without excusing yourself, at least to your neighbour. I don't need to say, don't take your phone and don't answer calls or texts, do I? Never start an argument unless the host encourages you to do so. Never dominate the conversation. It's tedious and trying for others, no matter how amusing you feel you are. Never outdrink others at the table, especially the host. Read the atmosphere and sensibilities and arrange your behaviour accordingly. Never stretch across someone for anything. Ask, nod, wink, point or smile, but never reach, stretch or throw anything at the table. Never clear, pass or stack cutlery and plates at the table while someone is still eating. Deter others who may try to do this at a very inappropriate time and just stop them by saying that you prefer to wait till the others have finished. You may also do this in a restaurant where the staff have not been trained by their mothers or their boss. All these rules go out the window if the host announces that you must now pass or stack your plates. Hosts may pretty much do whatever they wish, even if it contravenes all laws of etiquette. Never leave your cutlery in a random fashion crisscrossed on your plate. When you've finished, arrange your knife and fork so they are parallel and it's clear that you've finished. Do not hold your utensils vertically like weapons and do not wave them about when you're talking. Don't clean your red lipstick or makeup off with your linen napkin or use it for any other questionable purposes unless it's paper. It's just not necessary. Get up and find a tissue if you need one. It's not essential to take a gift, chocolates or flowers, but it is a good thing.
It's also a very good practice to phone, write, or even email.

mail a thank you as soon after the event as you are able. Strictly speaking, flowers should be sent beforehand or afterwards, but these days we tend to take them with us. One little extra thing here. If you are a solo gentleman and you're often hosted by others and not hosting in return, then take something more with you, not just wine. Take flowers or a foodie gift. Otherwise, your often hosts may feel put upon and unappreciated. Do your bit or take them out to dinner and pay for it. Just because you're a man, it's not a thing that you don't have to reciprocate in some way. Think about it. Don't just take it for granted. Then even your company might not be compelling enough for people to invite you on an ongoing basis. In summary, tune in first to the host, then the other guests, and you'll prove yourself to be a sought-after guest for future dinner parties. And honestly, the whole point of etiquette is not to impress, but to make life considerate, more civilized, and more enjoyable for everybody at the table. Fab question, Sally. Thank you. Our next question is from Julia. And she says, can a person become emotionally addicted to somebody? Because sometimes what people describe as love seems more like obsession to me. Withdrawal, anxiety, and emotional chaos seem to follow in its wake. Ooh, yes, I think it absolutely can, Julia. And one of the reasons this is so confusing is because emotional addiction can feel very intense, which people then mistake for deep love or extraordinary chemistry. But intensity and health are not the same thing. Some relationships create steadiness, safety, and emotional nourishment. Others can lean towards obsession, anxiety, hypervigilance, emotional highs and lows, and constant uncertainty. And strangely enough, many people interpret that instability as passion, particularly if they've been conditioned to associate inconsistency with love. A huge part of emotional addiction is something called intermittent reinforcement. In simple terms, this means the reward is inconsistent. The person is warm, then cold, present, then distant, attentive, then unavailable. And because the affection is unpredictable, the brain becomes highly focused on trying to win the connection back again. It creates a self-perpetuating cycle. The occasional text, the brief affection, the sudden attention, each little moment of connection creates a surge of emotional relief and pleasure, and the person begins to chase that feeling. It's a bit like gambling. You pull the lever because maybe this time you'll get the reward. This creates enormous emotional fixation. The relationship becomes less about peace and partnership and more about hyped anticipation, craving, relief, fear of loss, and emotional dependency on that person responding. That's why some people feel almost physically distressed after certain breakups. They're not only grieving the person, they are withdrawing from the cycle, and withdrawing can feel brutal. Your brain keeps looking for the next emotional hit, the message, the reassurance, the reunion, the affection. Without it, people can feel flat, panicked, restless, empty, or desperate even. There's another layer to this too. Many people remain emotionally attached to unhealthy relationships because they fear there is nothing better available for them. That fear is incredibly powerful. If I lose this person, what if nobody else comes? What if this is my only chance? What if I never feel this strongly again? And because of that fear, people tolerate relationships that are emotionally exhausting and psychologically destabilizing. They confuse attachment with destiny. But a relationship that consistently creates anxiety, confusion, and emotional depletion is not necessarily evidence of profound love. Sometimes it's evidence of emotional addiction. A healthy relationship usually creates more steadiness over time, not less. You feel more

secure, more yourself, more emotionally balanced. Not constantly waiting for the next emotional earthquake. I also think many people need to ask themselves a difficult question. Am I in love with this person, or am I addicted to the emotional cycle they create in me? Because those are not the same thing. Real love generally allows expansion. Emotional addiction often creates contradiction. One creates greater emotional stability, and the other tends to produce obsession, insecurity, and in the end, depletion. That does not mean there's no genuine feeling involved, because there often is, but the chaos surrounding it can become chemically and psychologically compelling in its own right. So if someone finds themselves trapped in one of these dynamics, the goal is not simply to get the person back. The goal is to regain clarity, self-respect, emotional steadiness, and perspective. Because love should enrich your life, not repeatedly destabilize it. And one of the most important things a person can learn is that emotional intensity is not always proof of emotional truth. Might be time for such a person to take a break and focus on themselves in order to gain some clarity, Julia. This next question we've got is a kind of follow-on. Angela says, what do you think emotional maturity actually is? Because some people seem calm, measured, and self-managed, while others seem to be completely at the mercy of their emotions and reactions. Well, I think emotional maturity is one of the most important and underrated qualities a person can develop, because it affects absolutely everything: your relationships, your work, parenting, friendships, communication, leadership, decision-making, and even your health. And yet many people move through life without ever really learning it. When I think of emotional maturity, I think firstly of self-regulation, the ability to feel something without immediately reacting, exploding, collapsing, attacking, spiraling, or just reacting impulsively. Emotionally mature people still feel things very deeply. They get hurt, annoyed, disappointed, angry, frightened. The difference is that they're not instantly overtaken by those emotions. There's a gap between feeling and reacting, and that gap is important because it allows a person to think, to take a beat, to assess, to calm themselves, to choose a response rather than simply discharge emotion everywhere. Everything around them determines their internal state if they're purely reactive. A difficult comment can ruin the day. A disagreement becomes a crisis. A delay becomes outrage. A disappointment becomes a catastrophe. They are constantly being emotionally thrown around by life. And after a while, that becomes exhausting, not just for them, but for everybody around them. And another huge part of emotional maturity is accountability. Emotionally mature people can usually say, oh, yes, I got that wrong, or I overreacted, or I could have handled that better, without collapsing into shame or defensiveness. Emotionally immature people often struggle a lot with this. Then everything becomes a denial or blame or justification or deflection, that's a big one, or victimhood, because taking responsibility feels too threatening to their sense of self. Let's think about the delayed reaction part. I think one of the signs of maturity is the ability not to react instantly to everything. So not every thought you think needs to be spoken out loud. Not every irritation needs to become a confrontation. Not every emotional wave needs to dictate behavior. Sometimes the wisest thing a person can do is pause, sleep on it, think about it, let the emotional charge settle. So say, I need a moment, or I'll come back to you about that, and then do so. Because many disasters in

relationships and families come from people reacting at the height of emotion instead of at the height of clarity. Communication matters. Emotionally mature people generally become better at expressing themselves clearly without becoming excessively reactive or destructive. They can say, "That upset me," or "I didn't like that," or "I need to think about this," without turning every difficulty into warfare or drama. And maybe one of the greatest signs of emotional maturity is the ability to remain fundamentally steady, even when life becomes really uncomfortable, because life will become uncomfortable. People will disappoint us. Things will go wrong. Loss happens. Plans fail. Criticism arrives. Pressure comes. And emotionally mature people do not avoid discomfort. They learn how to maintain themselves within it. And that's a huge difference. I think maturity also has very little to do with age. Some people become wiser, calmer, and more self-aware over time. Others simply become older versions of the same unmanaged person they've always been. Age does not necessarily equal wisdom. So emotional maturity is not automatic. It's developed, but it first has to be chosen. I think the world would function very differently if emotional maturity was valued as highly as intelligence, success, or appearance. Because a mature person brings great steadiness to a room and to their sphere. And that's one of the greatest gifts a human being can offer other people, Angela. Our last question today. Why do some people always feel guilty? I often feel bad if I've upset somebody, Jamie says, fallen short, not done something quickly enough or well enough, and I don't want to carry guilt around all the time, but I don't quite know how to stop it. I think many thoughtful people struggle with this, Jamie, and it often comes from a combination of over-responsibility, conditioning, empathy, and a deep desire not to disappoint or hurt other people. The problem is that over time, guilt can become almost a default emotional setting. The person begins to feel responsible not only for their own behavior, but for other people's emotions, other people's comfort, other people's reactions, and even their disappointment. It's quite a heavy way to live. Healthy guilt has a purpose in terms of awareness. If we have genuinely behaved badly, hurt somebody unnecessarily, acted unfairly, broken trust, or failed to take responsibility where we should have, then guilt is simply a signal that says something here needs to be addressed. And in those cases, the mature thing to do is quite simple. Front up, address it, apologize sincerely, correct it where and how you can. But after that, something important becomes necessary, and that is to let it go. Because carrying guilt endlessly does not improve anything for anyone. Doesn't undo anything, doesn't heal anything, and very often it becomes emotional self-punishment. Many people confuse guilt maybe with goodness. They think, if I feel guilty enough, it proves I care. But caring and carrying are not the same thing. You can care without carrying guilt. Some people have been conditioned early in life to feel responsible emotionally for others. Perhaps they had volatile parents. Perhaps they learned to keep the peace. Perhaps they became the fixer, the helper, and the one who absorbed the tension in their household when they were young. Those people often grow into adults who feel guilty extraordinarily easily, even when it's not their responsibility. Eventually, guilt can become almost automatic. And sometimes guilt can be used as a form of control, wicked emotional control, where people consciously or unconsciously become very skilled at making others feel guilty to gain attention, gain compliance, avoid accountability, or keep relationships functioning on their terms.
So people need to

0: ask themselves, is this guilt actually appropriate? Or have I been trained to feel responsible for things that are not truly mine to carry? It's an important distinction. Animals, when they escape from danger, will often physically shake themselves to discharge that fear or that intensity. And we're not so good at that. Perhaps we need to think about that and just learn better to shake things off. Ask yourself, have you done something to feel guilty about? Can you fix it? And then let it go. Well, that's us for today. If you have a question, please feel free to send it in to me under the contact tab at margounlimited.com, Margo with a T, or to admin@coastaccessradio.org.nz. Thank you for joining me today. It was fun. Let's hear now what the universe would like to say to us today. This relates to a question someone had about why their happy outcomes were not showing up. You are to hold the outcome and stay there. That is your job, and it is my command. You cannot change your mind or allow thoughts contrary to this outcome to enter your mind and play havoc there. You and only you must shut down the things that do not serve. These things are not outcomes, as you have been looking at. They are your thoughts. Your thoughts are your powerhouse, your energy to get from A to B. They are your authority. Require your thoughts to line up with your desires. They have not, and you and only you must change that. Thank you for your company. See you next episode.
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greetings and salutations, one and all. Welcome along to another edition of the Juice Radio Show. I'm Matt Barker, here for the next hour with the best in new music from around the world. We kickstart proceedings with Cash. She's a singer-songwriter drawn to the kind of music that captivates. Her sound is raw and reflective, shaped by years of unlearning, relearning and starting over. She's less interested in perfection these days and more in presence, honesty and what it means to really feel something. Her songs are an invitation to slow down, listen closely and find yourself in the story. 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He's based

in Italy. Having learned to play the piano when he was just 6 years old, Mark Sunrise has since performed in cover bands at numerous clubs and festivals in Italy before focusing his attention on music production. 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

new music. On the Jewish Radio Show from Amanda Richards and the Good Long Wales. They're based in Portland, in the United States. Winner of the 2011 Independent Music Awards for Best Concept Album, and with 6 first-round Grammy nominations behind her to name but a few achievements, Amanda Richards' distinctive bohemian country music has been gaining an ever-growing fan base throughout her 5 albums. Now releasing her new single Nashville, taken from the critically acclaimed country musical film Whiskey Dixie and the Big Wet Country, which also stars Amanda Richards, and is premiering at this year's Raindance Film Festival in London on the 24th and 25th of June. You can find further information on this on her website, amandarichards.net and whiskeydixiemusical.com. Up next, Streetlights. They're based in Perth, in Australia. Streetlights have emerged as an exciting 5-piece indie rock band who have cemented themselves as a key player in Western Australia's indie scene. Radio National is an ode to the humble wireless that has entertained countless generations. 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

0: new music on the Juice Radio Show from Jester Jester. He's based in London, in the UK. Having supported the likes of Van Morrison, performed at Glastonbury 7 times, played with Stuart Copeland from The Police, not to mention playing live on BBC One to over 7 million viewers, Tim Whittaker, aka Jester Jester, has had an illustrious career in the music industry. Previously promoted by Juice in April 2026, Jester Jester now releases his new single, Nobody's Master. More information on this and additional details on Jester Jester can be found on his website, juicemusic.com/Jester Jester. Up next, Little Wasters. They're based in Brighton and London. Following the breakout success of their debut single, Beachside Hotel, which earned national radio play, Little Wasters now return with their highly anticipated new single, I Had a Dream It Was You. The band have been rapidly building a devoted and ever-growing fanbase through standout performances at renowned venues across London, as well as major festivals including The Great Escape, Camden Rocks and Richmond Live, with more to be announced shortly. Details on this and more Little Wasters can be found on their website, facebook.com/Little Wasters Band. This is I Had a Dream It Was You. I had a
1: dream. Hi, this is Paul from Little Wasters. Welcome to The Juice Show. This is our new single. It's called I Had a Dream It Was You. I hope you enjoy it.

new music on the Juice Radio Show from Gilad. He's based in Israel. Starting out as a cover band in the 90s, Gilad has since created his own musical genre, combining his two loves, 70s rock and a passion for classical poetry. Gilad has since gone on to perform on primetime TV, received national radio exposure, wrote three musicals, and to top it off, received a personal thank you letter for his work from US President at the time, Barack Obama. Gilad now returns with his third single, Together We Stand, which has been described as having a strong upbeat country vibe. More information on this and Gilad can be found on his website, giladsmusic.com. He's also on Facebook, facebook.com/giladsmusic. One more from us before we have to depart from Nash. He's based in Manchester, in the UK. With a number of top 10 hits in the trance charts already behind him, Nash's music has since been championed on global platforms such as State of Trance and played out by scene-defining DJs, including Gareth Emery and Omnia. Now boasting over 30 million streams on Spotify to date, Nash's music continues to resonate with a global audience, which is likely to increase further following the release of his new single, Young, Dumb and Broken. Details on this and Nash can be found on his website, instagram.com/NashMakesMusic. That's all for this edition of the Juice Radio Show. Further details on Juice Music can be found at juicemusic.com. Thanks very much for listening. I've been Matt Barker. I'll see you on the next edition of the Juice Radio Show. We'll leave you with Young, Dumb and Broken by Nash, and we'll see you next time.

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Well, hello everyone. Welcome to another edition of Back Porch Bluegrass. I'm your host, Paul Treadworth, and I've got all sorts of good music lined up for you today, and I'll tell you where it's all come from just shortly. But we'll kick off with a very early recording of Ralph Stanley and the and his brother Carter and the Clinch Mountain Boys. It's a 1950 recording of the song that became one of their classics, I Am a Man of Constant Sorrow. Let's have a listen to it.

Oh, that's what they sounded like in 1950. Carter Stanley on guitar, of course, Rolf on banjo and the lead vocal, Pee Wee Lambert was playing mandolin, Lester Woody on the fiddle, I think, and Ernie Newton on bass. They recorded it a few different times over the years, but that was the first recording that I could find, and before it had all the extra little bits added into it. So hope you enjoyed a very sort of classic and traditional start to Back Porch Bluegrass, which is appropriate. Now, I'll tell you what's happening. Really good friend of mine, Mr. Baz Patterson, who's the main guitarist and singer at my Back Porch Bluegrass monthly jam session. He's digitizing all his albums and no longer requires to keep his LPs, so he gave me a box of LPs. Nothing could be more exciting, I tell you.

And many of the LPs, we both had copies of them, but there were lots that I never had copies of and some that I wished I did, but I only ever bought maybe 10 albums a year for a couple of years and then it reduced down. So I missed out on lots of music, and Baz coincidentally have those purchases. So I'm going to play some of Baz's albums on this show. And the first one is one from the Bluegrass Cardinals. I only ever had one Bluegrass Cardinals album. Wasn't this one. And I was interested in them because of the banjo player, Don Palmley. He was on a very early LP I had that came out of Los Angeles, and Billy Strange at his 12-string guitar, and he had Don Palmley playing banjo on it and now doing all sorts of folk tunes, and that was some of my first listening to banjo, straightforward picking that I heard, and so I was interested to see an older version of Don Palmley with his son David Palmley, who is a wonderful guitarist and lead vocalist. Norman Wright on mandolin, John Davis on the acoustic bass, and a very young Mike Hartgrove on fiddle. I saw Mike Hartgrove playing with Dawn Lawson about 20 years after this album was made. This album is called Cardinal Class, and I'm going to play two tracks off it. The first one is Pulley Bone Gaydon, which is interestingly titled, and if you listen closely to the words, you'll find out what it's about. And then after another tune to separate the two, I'm not allowed to play two together, only once on the show, there's a tune called Rolling Away. So let's get the LP machine going and we'll listen to the Bluegrass Cardinals.

Well, they have some interesting arrangements and some great vocal work, don't they? That's the Bluegrass Cardinals. We'll hear them again after this next tune, which is one by Ivan Rosenberg and the Foggy Hogtown Boys. And the Foggy Hogtown Boys obviously come from Toronto, which is... has a terrible nickname of Hogtown. Ivan Rosenberg is working with them, and they have a... They

play their music with a real sense of humour, as well as being real bluegrass fans. They have come up with some great ideas, and they do some interesting old traditional music with different twists to it. And here they are doing a Woody Guthrie tune called New York Town. And Andrew Collins plays mandolin, Chris Cool plays guitar, Chris Quinn plays banjo, Ivan Rosenberg plays the dobro, and Andrew Collins is on the fiddle, Chris Cool on the bass, Max Heidemann, I'm not sure what he's doing some harmony vocals. They learned this tune from Flatten Scruggs, I said, but I think it's a great tune. This is a Foggy Hogtown, boys. Ivan Rosenberg, let's hear them.

Oh, that's a good fun song. I really enjoyed each of the band took a turn with the vocals there, and I hope you enjoyed that. Right, let's listen to the Bluegrass Cardinals again from their album Cardinal Class, and here they are doing a tune called Rolling Away.

Oh, they were a good group, the Bluegrass Cardinals. I'm delighted to have that album, and through the next few months we might get to hear a few more tracks off it. Brand new album out from the Cody Norris Show, and it's got a picture of them in their fancy suits on the front, and it's called Spirit of America. It's got a lot of songs that are lauding the superiority of the USA, and I probably won't play all those because this is a very partisan bluegrass show, but it's got a couple of songs on it that I knew from my youth, and I'm going to play one of those ones for you now because it's got some really interesting things about the song. And the song is The Battle of New Orleans, and that was in 1815 it was, and a song came out, was written by Jimmy Driftwood, who was a school teacher and became a real folklorist, and he wrote the song The Battle of New Orleans, about the way they beat the British down in New Orleans. And the song came out with Johnny Horton in 1959, but there's a version that was played mostly in New Zealand by Lonnie Donegan, the British sort of folk and skiffle singer in 1959. He just copied Johnny Horton's and sort of really brightened it up a bit, and it had a banjo in it, and I think that's why I liked the song. I didn't even have a banjo in those days, but I liked the sound of it. And The Battle of New Orleans. Interestingly, this song has had many variants written, and a classic one came from New Zealand called The Battle of the Waikato, which is the area I live in. It was done by a group called the Howard Morrison Quartet, and it was talking about the way the Maori fought the English in the Battle of the Waikato. The Howard Morrison Quartet had a wonderful stage act, and they did all sorts of things. But here's a Cody Norris Show doing The Battle of New Orleans, and they are taking it seriously, I think, rather than laughing away at it. Battle of New Orleans sounds like this.

Yeah, that's a Cody Norris show with the Battle of New Orleans. And sometime I might try and find an album with the Battle of the Waikato on it. Of course, it's written to the tune of the 8th of January, because that particular battle was on the 8th of January. That date was included in the days of the battle. Oh, you're listening to Back Porch Bluegrass, and I'm raving on about the music that I like, and it's on my shelves, and I've got a few extra LPs added to my shelves these days. So I hope you're enjoying the retrospective look at a whole lot of bluegrass music. This show comes to you from Free FM 89.0, independent community media in Hamilton, New Zealand, and it's one based on my 60 years or plus of playing bluegrass music and listening to bluegrass music and amassing several LPs and CDs, several shelves full of those things, really. And I'm delighting and having the opportunity to share them with you. Many of you who listen regularly will notice that I was away last week and we played an old show. I had a very bad cold. I wouldn't have been allowed in the studio. And so when that happens, I tend to look into the archives and dig out a show that was played on a similar date in a previous year. And I hope you enjoyed the music that was thus provided. But I'm in the studio again today. The show first comes out tonight at 10 o'clock, live on air at Free FM, and of course is available as a podcast from the station anytime. 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They've got all the instruments and accessories you could want, and they love supporting local music, and I'm delighted that they support Back Porch Bluegrass. Let's get on with it. Saw the news just recently that James Munro, the son of Bill Munro, just died recently in June. Just last month. He was 82 years old, I believe, and I've written that down somewhere and I can't find it where I've written it. Wrote it on the album cover, which I put down beside me. And saw James Munro and met him when I was in the States in 1971, and had a band, the Midnight Ramblers, and we were playing with the Hamilton County Bluegrass Band at Bean Blossom, Indiana. I've just been reading a book about that that's absolutely fascinating. And James Munro had formed his own band, but he also had played bass and then guitar with his dad, and played some great music, had a wonderful voice, and sad that he's died. He is 82 years old, and he did a wonderful song with Bill Munro called I Haven't Seen Mary in Years, and I dug it out of my collection so that we could play it for you, and I hope you enjoy it. Here's Bill Munro with his son, James Munro. Interesting that we had the Bluegrass Cardinals on, and it was a dad and son in that one too, but Bill and James doing the song I Haven't Seen Mary in Years. Sounds like this.

Oh, very sad song written by Damon Black and sung by James Munro, who just recently passed away. Oh, it's time we had a banjo tune. Here's Herb Pedersen from the album Here Today, and he's playing Scruggs' tune called The Foggy Mountain Chimes, in which he gets to do his detuning bit with the Scruggs pigs and does the harmonics in the key of D. It goes like this.

The classic ending on the Foggy Mountain Time. David Crispin on mandolin, Jim Buchanan on fiddle, Vince Gill on guitar there, and Herb Peterson playing the banjo. Who was on bass? I forget who was on bass. Emery Gordy Jr. Well, he's played a lot of bass, hasn't he? Another album that I got from my friend Baz was Al Jones, Frank Necessary and the Spruce Mountain Boys. And this is classic 1970s bluegrass. And they based their repertoire on the music from the masters, so to speak, and just played good regular bluegrass. And I'm going to play two tracks from Al Jones and Frank Necessary. Al Jones plays guitar and sings, he loves Jimmy Martin, and you can hear that by the selections. And Frank Necessary plays the banjo, very clear, definitely a 1950s, 60s style banjo player. And I'm just delighted to have this album because I often saw them mentioned and never managed to buy one for myself. So here they are, two tunes, Crying My Heart Out Over You, and much closer to the earlier Flat and Scruggs version than to the later pretty smoothed out Ricky Skaggs version that we might have heard in the 1980s or 90s. And then Jimmy Martin tune called Skip, Hop and Wobble. That sounds like me getting out of bed in the mornings. Not so much of the skip, but the hop and the wobble sort of works these days. As you get older, you tend to do things differently, don't you? All right, let's hear an LP from Al Jones, Frank Necessary and the Spruce Mountain Boys. Crying My Heart Out Over You is the first tune.

Oh, skip, hop, and wobble. It's hard to get all those words out. But that was Al Jones, Frank Necessary, and the Spruce Mountain Boys playing some very classic and traditional sounding bluegrass music. Big hello to all the people listening on the Access radio stations throughout New Zealand and throughout Canada and those stations in the USA. Thank you very much for listening on radio, leaving your radio tuned to the station where you'll hear Back Porch Bluegrass. I really appreciate you listening to my take on bluegrass music from way down here in the southwestern Pacific Ocean. We're a long way from anywhere, it seems, and but we've got a lovely country, and I really enjoy being in here. But not to say I didn't enjoy the trips that I made overseas too, to find out how the rest of the world lives, and particularly how they play bluegrass music. My friend from the Hamilton County Bluegrass Band, Alan Rhodes, guitar player, lead singer, superb. And we played all our music together. And he's had some surgery recently and he's laid low. And he's written some wonderful songs for the band back in the day when we were playing. And he wrote this one while we were living in Sydney, Australia, and making our fortunes there, which... we got the living in Australia part right, but we didn't get the making our fortunes part right. But we had a good time and we made enough money to come home again, which is the main thing, isn't it? But he wrote this great song, which I think is a real beauty.

The old fade ending, eh? I always enjoyed the recording we did of that song, recorded at EMI Studios, Sydney, Australia. And we got that old-timey bit in the middle where we sort of closed down all the stereo and just that little piece is just in very old-timey sounding, very dry, no reverb or anything like that, and then it all comes back in the reverb. And I had a friend, a guy who bought one of the albums, came back and said, there's something wrong with my album. It goes funny in the middle of the song. And I had to explain to him the recording technique that we'd used, and I don't think he believed me. But it's a great song. We had a lot of fun playing it. That's for Alan Rhodes. Ah, well, we're up to the third of my albums from Baz today, Country Gazette Out to Lunch. And I wished I'd had an album of theirs for a long, long time, but never managed to get one. So we're going to hear a couple of tracks from that. The Country Gazette was Roger Bush on bass and vocals, Roland White on mandolin, guitar and vocals, Kenny Wirtz on guitar and vocals, Alan Mundy on banjo, guitar and other instruments. They had a little bit of Al Perkins playing pedal steel and Dave Ferguson playing fiddle. And this is on Flying Fish Records. And the first one we got to play is an instrumental called Out to Lunch, which is great. We had a sort of part-time band in New Zealand here in Hamilton, and we called it Out to Lunch too, because that's what you put the notice on your desk when you said Out to Lunch, and they couldn't find you, and you was down with your friends picking some music. Let's hear the boys play Out to Lunch, and demonstrates the wonderful banjo ability of Al Mundy, and it sounds like this.

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Well, hello everyone. Welcome to Back Porch Bluegrass. That was a tune called Kentucky Romp, and it was written in honour of the occasion when the Hamilton County Bluegrass Band got invited to play at the Kentucky Romp Festival, the River of Music Party. And that tune was written for that, and it was good fun to record, good fun to play, and it's still a good fun tune to play on stage. Got a nice chord sequence in there. Well, I hope you're going to enjoy today's offerings. We got a real mixed bag today, reflecting some of the things I've been doing over the last week or so. But we're going to kick off with a tune from the Lonesome River Band from way back in 1991. And Dan Tominski on mandolin, Ronnie Bowman on bass, Sammy Shelaw on banjo. It's his first album with the Lonesome River Band. Tim Austin on guitar. And the song I've picked is Money in the Bank, which is Dan doing the lead vocals. And Alison Krauss, a very young Alison Krauss, is getting to play fiddle on

Oh, gosh, they're a good band, aren't they? What a groove they get when they're playing. Wonderful rhythm section and great vocals. We're going to hear from Wayne Taylor and Appaloosa now. Wayne Taylor's got a lovely voice. I first heard of him when he began working with Bill Emerson. And he obviously has his own group and does. This is an album for 2010, so it's after the time that he played with Bill Emerson. But he's got some lovely songs on here. Wayne Taylor plays guitar, does the lead and baritone vocals. Emery Lester is the mandolin player. Lee Marcus on banjo. Kenny Hyatt on bass, and they've got a neat sound and based all around Wayne's great voice. Here he is singing a song called The Southern Railroad Line.

Oh, hasn't he got a nice voice? Hope you enjoyed that. Just a month or so ago, I played a new album I had from Mike Compton called Rare and Fine, Uncommon Tunes of Bill Monroe. And there's some absolute gems on here. I'm going to play one of them now. The one I've chosen is called Mississippi River Blues, and it's got Jeremy Stevens playing acoustic rhythm guitar. No, don't think there's any banjo on this one. Mike Bubb playing bass, the three fiddles, Munro would have loved it. Shad Cobb, Laura Orshaw, and Michael Cleveland playing the fiddles, and Mike Compton, of course, is playing the Bill Monroe style mandolin. It's a great album. I can highly recommend it if you are still into buying albums. Rare and Fine, Uncommon Tunes of Bill Monroe. And here we are with the tune Mississippi River Blues.

That's a Mississippi River Blues. It's an old Bill Monroe tune, and there's some gems on this album, believe me. That was Russ Carson playing the banjo on that one, although it's not credited. He's playing the banjo on all the other tracks, so I guess he was playing on that one too, and it just got missed out on the liner notes. Time for some women vocalising here. Here's Donna Ulysses from her album, An Easy Climb. She put this album out in 2011, and it's the title track, An Easy Climb, and her notes about it, it's a song that she wrote herself, as the recipe for this one is simple. I used a little reflection about my married life. Well, that's an interesting way to write a song. I never wrote any like that. I should have done. Here we are with the song An Easy Climb, Donna Ulysses.

Real nice song there from Donna Ulysses. Well, one of the first real influences on my early bluegrass music career was Dillard's, and their Live Almost album was just brilliant. Lots of people in New Zealand managed to get copies of it. It was imported by some of the record shops here, and a very rare event in the 1960s, believe me. But lots of people learnt some bluegrass from the Dillards, and I spent hours trying to learn this particular banjo tune. Doug Dillard plays it brilliantly. It's the old Dixie Breakdown, written by Don Reno and played beautifully by Doug Dillard on banjo. He had Dean Webb on mandolin, Rodney Dillard on guitar, and Mitch Jane on bass, and this is from their Live Almost album. This is how it's done, folks.

could hear a little bit of talking in the background of that one just as they're playing as a live concert. That's what happens, folks. You get a little bit of talking and a little great banjo playing, wasn't it? So clear. You're listening to Back Porch Bluegrass, and I'm your host, Paul Trenwith. 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Go and see them for instruments, accessories, strings, straps, guitar stands, all that sort of stuff, and they're very helpful, and I'm delighted that they're sponsoring Back Porch Bluegrass. Just wonderful to have. 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

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Hi up to all you folk up in the north there, and to Bluegrass Planet Radio in the USA. And I hope you're all enjoying listening to it. We're going to hear Lonesome River Band again. You Gotta Do What You Gotta Do. That's an interesting title for a song. And this time, Ronnie Bowman gets to sing lead with his really great country voice. Lonesome River Band.

Lonesome River Band, you got to do what you got to do. I was excited last week. I got a new CD in the mail, and it's one from Pete Rowan, 2022, brand new CD. Peter Rowan, and the album is entitled Calling You From My Mountain. And he's got some great bluegrass music on here. It's some of the nicest stuff that I've heard Pete Rowan doing. His band is himself on guitar and vocals, Chris Henry on mandolin and harmony vocals. I saw Chris Henry at one of the mountain grass festivals in Australia a few years ago. Max Wareham on banjo and some harmony vocals, Julian Pinelli on fiddle, Eric Thorin on acoustic bass. And throughout the album he has a few guests on it, like Molly Tuttle and Billy Strings and Mark Howard, all good bluegrass. And he's got some lovely songs. The first one is a

real classic. It's sort of in the vein of some of those early Flat and Scruggs songs where the first, second and third line is the same, and then it's got a tagline for the fourth line. And it's Woody Guthrie's tune, New York Town, and despite the fact that it's really about nothing, it's a good fun tune. And then the second one is one written by Peter Rowan's brother Lauren, and it's a called Veil of Deja Vu. That's a bit more of a Pete Rowan title, isn't it? But we're going to hear a couple of songs from the new Pete Rowan album that's put out on Rebel, and they do a fine job of selecting some great bluegrass music, and I really think you're going to enjoy this. Okay, take it away, Pete.

That's the new album from Peter Rowan, Calling You From My Mountain. And it's got some great songs on it. I think we'll be hearing a little bit from that in future episodes of Back Porch Bluegrass. Well, from very recently recorded bluegrass, let's jump right back to 1956 now. And this is a recording of the great Buzz Busby, who was a bit of a legend around Washington and surrounding area. Mandolin player, strong tenor vocalist, and he recorded some of the earliest bluegrass music around the Washington area. And this track is from 1956. And Buzz, I've been reading a book about, or rereading a book about John Duffy's bluegrass life, and it's really a history of bluegrass around the Washington area, because John Duffy was so much part of that. And he covers working with Buzz Busby. Buzz Busby was a mandolin player and a tenor singer, and I think John Duffy played some dobro with him. I'm not sure if he ever recorded with him. But playing with Buzz Busby on this recording is Charlie Waller on guitar, Porter Church on banjo, Carl Nelson on fiddle, and Vance Truel on bass. And Buzz is playing his crazy style of mandolin, the fastest tremolo in the East, really. And he's got a very strong vocal pattern. This was before the car accident that the band had, from which the Country Gentlemen were formed. And when these guys had an accident on the way to a gig, or some of the Buzz Busby band had an accident on the way to a gig, Bill Emerson wanted to keep the gig, so he took a few guys like Charlie Waller and John Duffy and put them together and formed the Country Gentlemen. And that's another story in itself, and we might hear something from that just a little bit later on in the show. But here we are with Buzz Busby, some classic 1956 bluegrass called Lonesome Road.

Well, that's some classic bluegrass there, folks, and a bit special to hear some of that. You're listening to Back Porch Bluegrass, and I'm your host, Paul Trenwith, playing you some of the music I love. It's from my shelves, and I dig deeply sometimes to try and find something that I think you might like those last gems, and then other times I take albums that are sort of on the top of the heap because I've been played just a bit more often. So there's a real mixture. I always try and get that for you. Big hello to all the people who tune in on the podcast. Thanks very much. I know there's lots of different ways that you can tune in to Back Porch Bluegrass, maybe from Free FM itself or from Spotify or iHeartRadio, Google Podcasts, Apple Podcasts, Podbean, a bunch of different ways, and I just appreciate you taking the time to tune in and listen to Back Porch Bluegrass. It's my take on the music. I've been playing it since the mid-1960s. Way down here in New Zealand, we probably have a different take on the music that you might have in other parts of the world, but we really enjoy our bluegrass music. And in fact, saying that we have a different take on it, we learn a lot of things from people like John Duffy, who had the theory that you could take songs from anywhere and make them into bluegrass. And Hamilton County Bluegrass Band adopted that idea very early on in the piece. After listening to the Dillards and Flat and Scruggs, we then heard people like Emerson and Waldron and the Country Gentlemen and thought we could do any song we like bluegrass style. And that's what I'm going to play for you now from the album Encore, recorded in 1997. David Calder on mandolin, Colleen Trenwith on fiddle, Paul Trenwith on banjo, that's me, Jeremy Trenwith on bass, and Alan Rhodes, one of the original members of the group, along with David and Paul and Colleen, doing the lead vocals. And here's a song that you've probably heard done lots of times before, but not necessarily by a bluegrass band, done by the Eagles and called Take It Easy. And this is what it sounds like bluegrass style. Hamilton County Bluegrass Band. Take it easy, folks.

Well, that's the Hamilton County Bluegrass Band in 1997, Taking It Easy. I'm not sure that we'd get away with playing that now. It's just a pretty full-on song to do, and a great tenor by David Caller there just capped off the song. Hope you enjoyed that. Let's hear from Wayne Taylor and the band Appaloosa again from the Out in the Middle of Nowhere CD. And here's a tune written by Jake Landers, great bluegrass songwriter, called Secret of the Waterfall.

that's a pretty violent song, isn't it? All encased in great bluegrass music there by Wayne Taylor and Appaloosa. From following on from the Buzz Busby song, here's Early Country Gentleman, 1960. John Duffy, Charlie Waller, Eddie Adcock had joined the group by now, and Tom Gray was there on bass. And here's their classic rendition of the song, Darling Alla Lee.

Oh, that's a good fun song, and Hamilton County recorded that one, but that was early country gentlemen when they were really finding their sound and really putting it together. And once I get onto a theme, I stick with it. So the next song, and it's a gospel song, time for a gospel song, is from Eddie and Martha Adcock. And they do some great music together. Eddie Adcock was a banjo player on that one, on this album. He plays banjo, he plays guitar, he plays mandolin, he does vocals. Martha plays rhythm guitar and lead guitar. And it's got Missy Raines on bass, our friend Missy Raines. And it's a gospel song called "I'm Gonna Get There Soon." And this is Eddie Adcock, who was just playing banjo on that one. Hear how he sounds this time.

FM 92.7. I'll just put on some Kiwi music to take us up to 8 o'clock, and then I'll be back with the 60s nostalgia show with a cracking show tonight as we count down a singles chart.

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